to include. 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I can't speak for us all, but I gotta believe I'm speaking for more than myself when I say...

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Our color is skin, the clothes we're in, that valley's deep and wide. 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I'm sorry we're nothing like you. You chose to bear a cross. We choose to give you parts of us.

Blessed are the poor in spirit, for theirs is the kingdom of heaven. Blessed are they that mourn, for they shall be comforted. Blessed are the meek, for they shall inherit the earth. Blessed are they which hunger and thirst after righteousness, for they shall be filled. Blessed are the merciful, for they shall obtain mercy. Blessed are the pure in heart, for they shall see God. Blessed are the peacemakers, for they shall be called the children of God. Blessed are they which are persecuted for righteousness' sake, for theirs is the kingdom of heaven. Blessed are ye when men shall revile you and persecute you, and shall say all manner of evil against you falsely, for my sake.

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2: Hello everybody, how are you doing today? Welcome to Wisdom for Daily Living. My name is Jennifer Olaribigbe from New Fire Baptism Ministries here in Stavanger, Norway. And I'm excited that we get to go back to this amazing book. Today is a great day. Taking dominion over your day. And I'm going to share a little bit and just expand it more by sharing with you. So I love this book because it's filled with so much wisdom, so much inspiration, encouragement, and comfort. And it's written by a dear woman of God, a friend of mine, Tepi Nkadawire. You can get your copy from Amazon. So I'm reading. Today is a great day to walk in authority. The moment you realize that God has already validated you, you will stop seeking validation elsewhere. You will begin to walk in the authority that has been granted to you. Can you imagine a lion seeking permission from a zebra or impala or any other animal to roam around the wild? Doesn't even make sense. A lion knows its authority, and that is why it is a threat to other animals in the wild. When you know and walk in your authority, you can appear intimidating. Do not retreat. Keep at it. You will find that when you begin to tap into who you were created to be, others will be encouraged to step into their godly purpose too. So this is a call and a time for you to rise up and walk in your God-given authority. You and I were not created to live defeated, fearful, or powerless lives. We've been given power through Jesus Christ to overcome the enemy. We've been given power to have wisdom to discern and strength to stand firm. In Luke chapter 10 verse 19, the word of God says, "Behold, I give unto you power." Power to tread upon serpents and scorpions and over all the power of the enemy, and nothing shall by any means hurt you. This is an invitation for you and I to walk boldly, to pray with confidence, to speak life instead of fear, to stand on God's promises instead of circumstances. When God calls you, He also equips you. So, what are the keys for you and I to walk in our godly, God-given authority? We need to stay rooted in the Word of God. We need to live a life of prayer and obedience. We need to speak with faith and not doubt. We need to resist fear and intimidation. We need to remember who we are in Christ. The Lord will help us in Jesus' name. I want you to make this declaration. I will walk in faith, power, wisdom, and authority. I will not be moved by fear or discouragement. God has called me, equipped me, and empowered me for His purpose. So be encouraged today. The same God who opened doors, healed the sick, raised the dead, and parted seas is still walking through His people right now. And He wants to walk in you. And it is time for you to rise up in your God-given authority. You may be wondering, why? Why should we do that? We need to walk in our God-given authority because God never intended believers to live a powerless life. Spiritual authority gives us the opportunity to represent God's kingdom on the earth. We are God's ambassadors to overcome the enemy and fulfill the assignment God has given to us. So, one of the reasons that you and I need to walk in our God-given authority so that we can overcome spiritual opposition. This word, Jesus said, in this world you will have tribulation. Life involves spiritual battles. God has given you and I the authority to stand against fear, to stand against temptation, deception, and every attack of the enemy. We have been given the armor of God, the full armor, in Ephesians 6 from verse 10 to 18. And the word of God says we need to put on the whole armor of God. And I pray that you will put it on even right now. I put on the whole armor of God even right now in the name of Jesus Christ. Second reason why we need to walk in our authority to fulfill God's purpose. Our authority is connected to the assignment upon our life. God empowers each and every one of us to accomplish what He has assigned us to do in the earth realm. We see that Moses needed authority to confront Pharaoh. David needed authority to defeat Goliath. The disciples needed authority to preach, heal, and minister. God's assignment, of God's calling, always comes with God's empowerment. Remember in the book of Acts, it said, you shall receive power at what age? After the Holy Ghost is come upon you, authority will be conferred, released upon them, dimension of power to operate. The third reason why we need to walk in our God-given authority so we can walk in victory instead of fear. Many people live beneath what God has intended for us as believers because their life is consumed with fear. Spiritual authority helps us as believers to stand strong, to stand confident, knowing that we belong to Christ, we are of Christ. 2 Timothy 1:7 says God has not given us the spirit of fear, but He has given to each and every one of us the spirit of power. And I pray today that fear will lose its grip over you and you'll begin to walk in power in the power of God, in the authority of God, that you'll begin to walk in love in the name of Jesus, and you'll have a sound mind, a mind that is not overcome by fear, in the name of Jesus Christ. So the fourth reason why we need to walk in authority is to influence others for God. The authority that God has given to us is not about pride or control. It's about serving and leading others towards truth, towards healing, encouragement, and salvation. The Bible tells us that God desires all men to be saved and come to the knowledge of the truth. And we see this even in the life of our Lord and Savior Jesus Christ, who used his authority to heal the sick, raise the dead, deliver the oppressed, teach truth, and to bring hope. This is what we are called to do as believers, to reflect the character and ministry of Jesus Christ. The fifth reason why you and I need to rise up today and walk in authority, to protect what God has given us. Spiritual authority helps guard your family, your faith, your purpose, your peace, your spiritual growth, through prayer, wisdom, and obedience to God. Jesus is the source of all authority. And in Matthew 28, from verse 18, it says, "All power is given unto me in heaven and in earth." And Jesus commissioned his disciples to go in that same authority. When believers, you and I, do not understand our authority, fear replaces faith, bondage replaces freedom, silence replaces boldness. But when we rise up, as the word of God is calling us today to rise up, we begin to show forth Christ. We rise up boldly, we pray, we make decrees, we live faithfully. We stand even in difficult times. And as we begin to rise up in the authority that God has given to each and every one of us, we will overcome the enemy, his plans, and his tactics. And many sons, like Jesus died on the cross, the Bible tells us that he through him, many sons were brought to glory. So shall it be for you and I in the name of Jesus, as we stand up in obedience, as we rise up in the authority that has been given to us and we exercise it, many will be saved to the glory of God the Father, in the mighty name of Jesus. So today, rise up in the authority. I challenge you to rise up in the authority that God has given to you. If you've given your life to Jesus Christ, exercise your authority today. Pray for someone. Exercise that authority over sickness. Exercise your authority over the weather. Exercise your authority over any virus that is being projected now. You know, now is the time to begin to speak. The word of God says, if we have faith as small as a mustard seed, we will say to the mountain, be moved and cast into the sea, and it will be done. That is authority. Demonstrate and use your authority to the glory of God the Father. This is why the Lord God gave us the authority in the first place. Rise up and use your authority today. Let us pray. Father, Lord, I just want to thank you for this word challenging us to rise up. Lord God, I pray that as opportunities open up today or even over the week and weekend, Lord God, over the month, Lord God, I pray wherever we are, that each and every one will rise up in the name of Jesus Christ to exercise the authority over the weather, over the wind, over circumstances and situations in the name of Jesus Christ. And your name will be glorified. And the glory of God will be revealed in us and in your church. In the mighty name of Jesus. Thank you, Father. Blessed be your holy name. In Jesus' name we have prayed. Amen and amen. Thank you so much for listening to me today. Remain blessed. The hand of God rest upon you. Enjoy your day. Love you.

Greetings, dearly beloved of Christ, bringing you God's comprehensive word by which you reign in righteousness. I am Brother Bryce Sone. Today's verse for our meditation is taken from the book of Revelation, chapter number 1 and verse number 5. And from Jesus Christ, the faithful witness, the firstborn from the dead and the ruler over the kings of the earth. To him who loved us and washed us from our sins in his own blood. Praise the Lord. That takes us to part 3 of our series exploring Isaiah 54 verse 17. Today's focus being righteousness for reigning. Beloved, righteousness is the strength of your divine authority. No weapon that is formed against thee shall prosper, and every tongue that shall rise against thee in judgment, thou shalt condemn. This is the heritage of the servants of the Lord, and their righteousness is of me, saith the Lord. As revealed in the book of the prophet Isaiah, the chapter number 54 and verse number 17, weapons and tongues of judgment don't prosper against a righteousness conscious being. In part 2 of this series, wherein our focus was your righteous stand, we clearly established the place of divine righteousness. Any newborn in Christ has equal rights as the mature in Christ to exercise authority over weapons and thongs of judgment. Paul's letter to the Romans, the chapter number 5 and verse number 17, enlightens us even more on this glorious and divine gift of God called righteousness. It reads, "For if by one man's offense death reigned by one, much more they which receive abundance of grace and of the gift of righteousness shall reign in life by one, Jesus Christ." Take note of the phrase, "gift of righteousness." If you are conscious of that, then therein lies your boldness to confront weapons and thongs of judgment that seek to oppress and afflict you. It says, "They who have received this abundance of grace, even the gift of righteousness, shall reign in life." Praise the Lord. To reign means to exercise authority over. It means to be above afflictions and oppressions. To reign means to be in command. It means to be above and in charge. According to Revelation, the chapter number 1 and verse number 5 being our opening verse, Christ has made us kings unto him that loved us and washed us from our sins in his own blood, and had made us kings and priests unto God and his Father. To him be glory and dominion forever and ever. Amen. Did you hear washed us from our sins? Believing that brings us the experience of imputed righteousness for reigning. Losing sight or consciousness of your righteousness is losing your confidence or boldness to reign. In other words, losing your boldness to exercise authority or dominate. It is said about us as kings with imputed righteousness, and has made us unto our God kings and priests, and we shall reign on the earth. As revealed in Revelation, the chapter number 5 and verse number 10. So our kingly righteousness, that's God's gift to us, guarantees our reign on the earth, not oppression or affliction. For by me kings reign and princes decree justice. According to the book of Proverbs, the chapter number 8 and verse number 15. By me, righteousness, Christ in you. He's your righteousness with full guarantee of your reign and the decreeing of justice. Hallelujah. Now, onto our word fellowship of the day. Gracious Father, I thank you for your gift of righteousness given me in Christ Jesus.
I thank you for a sanctified life by the blood of Christ, in whom I have believed and do benefit of imputed righteousness for a reigning life. I reign on this earth in Jesus' name. Amen. I hereby encourage you to meditate on Revelations, the chapter number 5 and verse number 10. Hope you've been awakened to go on reigning in righteousness. God's righteousness and not yours. That wraps it up for us for today's meditation. Shalom.

I have dear friends who've adopted children, and they said the hardest part was filling out the questionnaire asking you what kind of challenges you're willing to live with, what kind of disabilities, as the world would call them, you're okay with in a child that you're going to adopt. Like, are you okay if they can't walk, if they're paralyzed, if they're in a wheelchair and you've got to push them? Are you okay if they can't eat and they have a feeding tube? Are you okay if they have some mental disabilities, they're not able to learn, or they lacking cognitive functions, their brain's not working as a normal brain would? Are those things that you're all right with? And you think, man, if I don't choose that child, who will? If I say I'm not okay with that, then what's going to happen to that person, that living being? And what I love when I'm thinking about God adopting us is that he says, I'll take that one. I'll take the one that's stuck in pornography like a dog to his vomit. He keeps going back to his sin. I'll take her when she's starving herself. I'll take the one who looks in the mirror and hates what she sees. I'll take the person who sits with the razor blade cutting their arm. I'll take the one who constantly thinks of themselves, walks into a room and wonders what everybody is saying about them or thinking about them. They're enslaved to their insecurity. And the list goes on and on and on and on. There's no disqualifying disability that the Lord turns away. There's no one that God says, oh, they're too far gone, I can't save them. Jesus' blood is not enough, that he didn't die for them. Anyone who would trust in the death and the resurrection of Jesus Christ for the forgiveness of sins can be adopted as God's children. We can be his kids, not as slaves, not as workers, not people who are trying to earn our allowance, not someone who's trying to earn a wage, but women and men who have been adopted by the Creator of the heavens and the earth to be his children, to call him home.

That's what Jesus does. Over my life, I never thought God could ever use a guy like me. But I'm so glad tonight that God is not looking for vessels of silver, that God is not looking for vessels of gold.

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2: 4 people were killed in a crash last night,
3: breathing their last breaths and dying. Who are

That's true. There's a song that we sing in our church in New York, Perfecting Faith Church. It's about an every Sunday song.

Silver City.

And welcome to our program, Daily Walk, brought to you by the Apostolic Faith Church in Stavanger. We want to thank you for taking time out to join us today for this time of devotion, where we look into the Word of God together. We pray that God will bless you during this time of devotion. But before we continue, shall we have a word of prayer? Heavenly Father, we thank you so much for yet another opportunity you've given us to listen to your word. We pray, Jesus, that you will send your Holy Spirit to interpret this word to the life of each and every one of us. Help us, O God, to draw closer to you in all areas of our lives, that your Holy Spirit will be our guide and our God. And this time of devotion will be a blessing to all. Thank you, Jesus, for having heard our prayers, for we pray in Jesus' name. Amen.

daybreak. Judges 21, 1 through 25. Devotional focus verse. In those days, there was no king in Israel. Every man did that which was right in his own eyes. Judges 21, 25. Sometimes it takes simple honesty to recognize that our choices are from selfish motives. I remember when my wife wanted an automobile of her own. Our children were older, and she felt it was time for her to have more mobility and freedom. Since my wife didn't know a great deal about automobiles, I decided to choose a car for her myself. I searched car lots and considered options. Then I saw it, a black 1953 Buick Roadmaster, four-door sedan with red trim and lots of chrome. I immediately fell in love with the car. Auto designers in those days had tremendous imaginations. The grille was huge and it had chrome-plated casting and vertical posts merging into the bumper. Four chrome portholes traveled along each fender. The car was longer and heavier than almost any sedan made today. It possessed various other attractive features, but there was one feature it did not have: power steering. I bought it without even thinking of this factor. After all, who would need power steering? Later, I found out that my wife did. She valiantly tried to operate the car, tugging with all of her strength on the uncooperative steering wheel, but she could not handle it properly. When I bought the car, I really meant to do what I thought was the right thing. I just let my own likes and desires get ahead of my wife's needs. I could have chosen a small automobile with power steering that would have suited perfectly, although it probably would not have had chrome portholes in the fenders. While my actions were thoughtless, their consequences were relatively minor. In contrast, the actions of the children of Israel were far more serious. No doubt they had reasons why they thought the things they did were proper and all right. However, some of the actions that were right in their own eyes were an abomination to God. We want to be certain that our thoughts and actions are acceptable in God's eyes. God's word should be our real standard for what is right. Daily, we want to submit ourselves to Him and ask for His direction, help, and strength. He will help us live as He wants us to. Background. The Israelites had massacred a total of 25,000 men from the tribe of Benjamin and made several rash oaths to the Lord. One was to never give their own daughters in marriage to the Benjamites, and another was to kill anyone who did not respond to the call to assembly. In today's text, we read about the aftermath of the onslaught. The tribe of Benjamin was in danger of extinction, with only 600 men remaining. There were no Benjamite women or children left because the Israelites had invaded the cities of Benjamin and slaughtered them all. The Israelites came to the sober

realization that they had almost completely destroyed one of the tribes of God's people. Since they had made the vow never to give their own daughters to the Benjamites in marriage, they looked for another way to make provision for the Benjamites. The 11 tribes had made an oath to kill those who did not respond to the call to assemble, which explains why the large number of 400,000 responded. At this time, it was determined that no one had rallied to this battle from Jabesh-Gilead. So the Israelite army made another attack. They slew the men, married women, and children in Jabesh-Gilead, saving 400 unmarried women to be wives for the Benjamites. However, there were 600 Benjamite men and only 400 Gileadite women. So the elders of Israel decided the Benjamites could capture 200 daughters of Shiloh so that each Benjamite would get his own wife. The Israelites acted on their own authority and on their own opinions of what was right and wrong. They tried to correct their errors with wrong actions. The results were horrible. Conclusion. When we do things that are right in our own eyes, we leave out the most important part. What is right in God?

We hope you have enjoyed our devotion today. We welcome you back tomorrow at the same time for another edition of our program Daily Walk. In the meantime, if you are in Stavanger area, we would like to invite you to join us for our Sunday morning service at 11 o'clock in our church, the Apostolic Faith Church, or in Norwegian, Apostolic Tro, at 56 Tjensvågen in Stavanger. The church is next door to the Tjensvåg School. We are very sure that you will have a good time with the Lord. So we look forward to seeing you. If you want to know more about our church, you can visit our website, apostolisk-tro.no, or in English, you can visit apostolicfaith.org. We look forward to welcome you back to another edition of this program tomorrow. And we pray God will continue to bless you as you take time out to join us. Let us close our devotion today with a short prayer. Heavenly Father, we thank you so much for the devotion of today. We thank you through your word that you've reminded us again that doing what is right in our own eyes is not always good enough when it comes to things that have to do with God. We want to do what is right in the sight of God as we live our lives every day. The only way for us to know what is right in the sight of God is to judge our actions, our thoughts, our desires based on the word of God. So we pray, Jesus, that you will help all of us listening to this program today to look up to you, to live our lives according to the dictates of your word, that we will not only do what is right in our own sight or our eyes, but we will live our lives based on what is right in God's eyes. And Lord Jesus, we are praying for those listening to this program, even as we come to the end of the book of Judges, who probably, like the children of Israel, are living their lives based on what they think is right in their own sight, and they've not given it a thought to consider what is right in your eyes. Lord Jesus, we pray that you will reach out to them in love. You will woo them unto you. You will touch their hearts. You will save their souls. And you will help them to see and to enjoy the beauty of holiness, that your name may be glorified. We thank you, Jesus. We love you, Lord. And we pray for your blessings to be on all the listeners of this program. And we pray that you, God, receive all the glory, for we pray and ask for all this in Jesus' name. Amen.

wondrous passage in God's word in Exodus 34 that sounds just

and proclaimed, the Lord God, compassionate and gracious, slow to anger, and abounding in loving kindness and truth, who keeps loving kindness for thousands, who forgives iniquity and transgression and sin, yet he will by no means leave the guilty unpunished, visiting the iniquity of the fathers on the children and on the grandchildren to the third and fourth generations. Moses heard that, and he made haste to bow low to the earth and to worship. Oh God, today we bow with Moses low to the earth. And those of us who've got it, got it. And we understand that there is none greater than you. And we come and we are thankful that not only did you create us, but you told us who you are and you told us what we're for. Today we want to learn more of you. Today, what we want more is to be able to serve you better and to tune our hearts to your song, oh God, you're magnificent. And together in this room, we draw near to you that you would draw near to us. In Jesus' name, amen. You may be seated. Well, good morning, Central Church. I have entitled this message, The Companion, but it is not an eHarmony seminar. What I intend is an intense and very careful focus on the one who promised never to leave us on this journey that we're on from the time we trusted him. Now, I did something that every preacher ought to do every now and then. I asked my wife, what should I talk about? And honestly, we're coming to the end of yet another year. They're going by faster and faster. And I said, honey, what do people need to hear? You have to understand, I spend my life in forensic archaeology, and all my clients are dead, and they never complain. So I don't know what's going on in most of the world, and I need her help. And this is what she told me. She said, you know, Randy, all the choices believers face today are especially hard. We have a lot of information, but we can't tell what's true. We have tough choices. Are my kids going off to school and getting groomed to follow a path that won't honor God? Is this bill that's in front of me on my desk, is this rightly calculated, or am I getting cheated here? Is this email really from my bank, or am I getting scammed here? In every direction, it seems hard to know what is true and what we're supposed to do about it when we know. You know she's right. Today's choices are tough. I have one child who's made life choices that make it almost impossible for the family to come together peacefully at the holidays. I have another one who's in a wheelchair and deteriorating from an undiagnosed disease that's crippled her with no end in sight to the pain. After 11 years and a veritable fortune spent, I'm not even sure there's any doctors left that care about what's wrong. Now, I'm not grousing, and I'm not hopeless, and I'm not defeated. I mention all of these things because I need you to hear me. All of us are facing troubles. All of us have difficulties. No one is exempt. But that doesn't mean you have to despair. There is within me hope and peace. We've been singing about why. All is not lost. My hope, incidentally, doesn't come from me. In fact, as I age, can I just make a confession? My self-confidence fades with each year. But what I have, and what you have available to you, is a lifelong, deeply supportive, incredibly patient, guiding companion. Every believer has one. In fact, the very mark of a believer is the guiding companion that joined you on your journey, that put you back on the path Adam and Eve were on before sin. After you came to Jesus, he's in your life right now. You know, the true mark of a believer is not love. It includes love. It's not patience. It includes patience. It's not even peace, but it includes peace. The singular mark, the most important

0: important mark that we can talk about today is that you have a companion in the rejoining of you with the Creator that made you. Jesus didn't just give you heaven. He gave you a guiding companion right now, today, to walk through this week. Now, we can walk with him every day, so how come we don't? I think one of the reasons is because it's not something we've learned to cherish. It's not something we've learned to hunger to ask him to guide us. So today I want to talk about your companion. I want to take you to the clearest of the Hebrew scriptures that exists where God described himself. It's God on God. And the story comes from the pages of Exodus. I'm going to be in 32, 33, and 34. But what's interesting is it reveals God proclaiming himself to Moses, and Moses is hot and tired and facing tragedy and trouble. And I think the best way to handle this cleft of the rock exposition of God is to look a little bit at the context first, then look at the content of what God said about himself, and then step back and say, what are the consequences of knowing that? So that's where we're going. Now, Exodus 34 follows 33, which follows 32. That's how it works. And 32 was the golden calf experience of Israel. I want you to picture Moses right after. He's on the mountain again, and his heart's heavy. And this is a time when not only Israel, but Moses blew it big time. This is when God showed up. This is when God gave the most incredible exploration of who he is. Moses is sitting there and his heart's heavy. His spirit's crushed. There's a little crunchiness under his sandals. That's the stone tablets that were carved by the very finger of God, and he broke them. What a dumb thing to do. The golden calf is still glowing in his memory. The sound of idolatry is still echoing in his ear. You know, if we had time, we could go back to Exodus 32 and we would skip a stone across the story, and what we'd see is there are terrible things rebellion does to believers. There's folks in this room that know exactly what I'm talking about. There's two kinds of people in this room, those who know God and those who need to. And among those who know God, there's three kinds of those. Those who were following God, but today they're doing them. Those who are following God and are in love with him, and those who are following a list on the way to finding God. And here's what I want to tell you, that rebellion in the life of a believer causes death to some relationship or some part of you. Exodus 32, 28 says that as a result of the golden calf, the Levites had to gird on their swords and kill 3,000 of their countrymen. They were shocked. They were dismayed. And verse 29 says that Moses had to settle them down because they were horrified at the sin of their compatriots out there in the wilderness. So there was death and there was division. And now Moses is sitting there and he is blown up, broken the tablets, and he's discouraged. Moses had to plead with God, guide us through this wilderness. Get us through this. You know, the curious thing is that Israel's mutiny actually put a threat in their heart as to whether or not God would go. Look, for the believer, when we rebel, we break away one of the key benefits that salvation brings to us. It returns us to our old state of self-reliance and puts distance between us and God and makes it sound like it's normal when it's not. We should be walking in that garden like sin had been broken, because it was. By Exodus 33, Moses is saying, God, are you going to depart from your people? God, are you going to walk with us again? I take my eyes and I drop them to Exodus 33, 3. There's an unusual comment. God is speaking and he says, Mo, go up to a land flowing with milk and honey, for I will not go up in your midst, because you are an obstinate people and I might destroy you on the way. The word obstinate is kashe. Kashe is the word you use in Hebrew today, modern Hebrew, for hard-boiled egg. Something boiled in there, boy. So Israel's sin clearly looks like a threat for God to continue to lead them. But wait a minute. You know and I know that God was going to lead them. See, Israel left Egypt but forsook God. And Moses gets there and God says to him, you take him, I'm not going. But wait a minute, that's not what God's going to do. What is he doing? Well, I believe God wanted Moses to show out loud that he understood the essential nature of God's presence with them. I believe he wanted them to verbally plead, I have a desire and a hunger and a need for you, God. I keep saying you have as much of God as you choose to have. And the problem isn't his unwillingness to be with you. It's your unwillingness to ask him to come. Listen to this. I pick up the story in verse 7. Now Moses used to take the tent and pitch outside the camp, a good distance from the camp, and he called it the tent of meeting. And everyone who sought the Lord would go out to the tent of meeting, which was outside the camp. And it came about whenever Moses went out to the tent and all the people would arise and stand, each at the entrance of his own tent. And they would gaze after Moses until he entered the tent. And whenever Moses entered the tent, the pillar of the cloud would descend and stand at the entrance of the tent. And the Lord would speak with Moses. And when all the people saw the pillar of the cloud standing at the entrance of the tent, all the people would arise and worship, each at the entrance of his own tent. Thus the Lord used to speak with Moses face to face, just as a man speaks to a friend. When Moses returned to the camp, his servant Joshua, son of Nun, a young man, would not depart from the tent. Now look, it says that Moses went out and met with God, but here's what it says to me. It says that he met with God only when he made it a priority to meet with God. You know, being a head of Israelites in the wilderness was not a piece of cake. There's goats, there's tents, there's sheep. Nobody sleeps in a tent. It's hot as blazes out there all day and freezing cold at night, and there's chickens everywhere. Most of the roosters are immigrants. They're crowing all time of day and night. And what's interesting to me is that if he had just said, I don't have time today, I've got a lot of stuff, I got tents to sort out, I got problems, there's chickens I need to deal with, then he wouldn't meet with God. It doesn't mean that God would have left him, but it means his presence would not have been experienced in the same way. So step inside the tent with me. Listen to the private time between God and Mo. There's an argument going on, and God tells us about this very private moment. Did you ever have an argument with God? Did you ever win? Verse 12 says, Exodus 33:12, then Moses said to the Lord, see, you say to me, bring up this people. Verse 13, now therefore I pray you, if I have found favor in your sight, let me know your ways that I might know you, so that I may find favor in your sight. And consider, too, this nation is your people. And God said, my presence shall go with you, and I will give you rest. Moses said to him, if your presence does not go with us, do not lead us from here. You see it? Moses plainly stated his need. He articulated his desire to know God. He said, I want you to lead us. I want to walk with you. This job is way too big for me. That's the problem. Too many believers believe that they can handle life without him. So the job's not too big, so they don't ask. It's interesting. Look at the end of what he said. If you ain't gonna lead, I ain't gonna go. Can you see that Moses is hungry for God's guiding companionship? Beloved, you know that the world celebrates self-reliance, but God celebrates God-dependence. Our world champions a self-made leader, but God's word champions one who is made complete by God in spite of the knowledge of their own personal weaknesses. Our world invites men and women to think more highly of themselves and to broadcast it. That's what you got to push if you're going to get hired, after all. God's word pushes men and women into a self-evaluation that leads them to a hunger for God. I can't do this alone. I need you, God. Oh, I need you. We have to remember that intimacy with God is invited in weakness, but it is chased away in arrogance. And sadly, can I say this out loud? We are being schooled in our culture to become arrogant Christians. Hungry for God's benefits, but not hungry for God's person. Here's the truth. Moses was known for spending time with God. You just saw it. The people watched, and the cloud came down, and Moses was inside, and they knew that he was meeting with God. He was marked by a meeting with God. He was marked by God's guidance. But listen, Moses goes on to say every other believer should be too. Listen to verse 16 in chapter 33. Is it not by your going with us, Moses says to God, so that we, I and your people may be distinguished from all other people who are on the face of the earth? See, Moses made clear the mark of God's people should be inviting his presence and being marked by his presence and walking in his presence and being guided by this guiding companion. You know, when we sing that they'll know we're Christians by our love, that's true. But we have to be careful we don't misspeak. The simple truth of the Word of God is that God's guiding presence should be the mark of every single believer. It should be the biggest mark. But here's the problem. God only meets with men and women who want to meet with Him. That's why James 4 says, draw near to me, and I will draw near to you. 33:17, keep reading, it says, the Lord said to Moses, I also will do this thing of which you have spoken. For you have found favor in my sight, and I have known you by name, Moses. Then Moses said, I pray you, I beg you, show me your glory. Now, the word glory in Hebrew is the word kavod. Kavod is the impression I left in the sand after I stepped there. The heavier the me, the deeper the impression, right? What he's asking is, God, show me the after image, the impression of where you've been, what you're like. And it's interesting because God heard Moses' words, but I think he responded because God saw Moses' heart. You know, if you approach God hungering to be with Him, He will not leave you. He's not going to leave you standing there. If we hunger, He's going to meet us right where we stand. I have to echo the words of John Piper here, a pastor who said, the weakness of our hunger for God is not because He is unsavory, but because we keep ourselves stuffed with other things. But you know what? If you open your heart to God, He's not going to leave you standing there wanting. That's why the end of chapter 3, this is the Randy reading in the White Spaces version from verse 19 to 23. Here it is. Okay, I'm going to put you inside the cleft of this rock, Mo. I'm going to pass by. You can't see my face. You can see my hinder parts. But as I walk by, you can hear my words and they'll change you. And so when we get to chapter 34 and the immediate context of what's happening with the meeting with Moses, God is speaking on God. Now, we better not go any further without making one statement. No man or woman should meet God the first time at death. We can meet Him now. We can know Him now. And if we stand in His presence and experience the warm embrace of a Savior, we can have His redemption and His forgiveness now. But if you wait till you're dead, you will see the stern face of a judge. The choice is yours. Nevertheless, let's press ahead. And I want you to notice the setting, because God's about to walk by Moses. And this encounter is going to change his life. Now, wait a minute. It's not going to change his life because God's never done it before. We just heard he was doing it in the tent all the time. But something happened this day that was absolutely different. God was bringing renewal to something after these guys had done terrible things. There's new tablets being made. There's a new understanding of God's mercy in the passage. There's deeper revelation of God's character because God is going to explain who he is. And what's interesting is the verses of chapter 34 open up with what's required to have a meeting with God like this. 34:1 says this. The Lord said to Moses, cut out for yourself two stone tablets like the former ones. I will write on the tablets the words that were on the former tablets. Listen to the last three words. Which you shattered. What's the point? Moses came in with his sin hanging out. Beloved, nobody struts into a meeting with a holy God. There are moments, even in a believer's life, where everything falls apart. Our plans, our expectations. Can I say it this way? Even our courage. Moses was once a confident leader who walked in before Pharaoh and said, let my people go. Now he's bowing his head, crunching underneath of his sandals on the tablets that he broke because he lost control of his own reactions. It's interesting to me because when I look into the text, here's what I see. I see God told him to go cut new stones that he broke out of anger. It was wrong, it was sin, but it was necessary to remind him before he came strutting in before God. See, you can have hunger for God, but you also have to understand who you are. You don't walk into a meeting with God to give him counsel and look eyeball to eyeball. God doesn't meet the arrogant. God doesn't meet the self-sufficient. He meets the needy who know that they have a need. God made clear that he understood exactly where Moses was coming from. And Moses saw clearly something that believers today don't seem to understand. Beloved, success and security and even standing in the promised land mean nothing if you're there without him. Intimacy with God is the whole ball game. Guidance of God is everything. So we walk into God's presence with the reality of our failings. It's good to know that God already knows them, so he's showing up anyway, so we look stupid trying to hide them. Oh, don't forget, there's a difference between conviction and condemnation. It all has to do with where it takes you. Condemnation leads you to guilt. Conviction leads you back to God. So verse 2 says, so be ready by morning, come up in the morning to Mount Sinai, present yourself there to me on top of the mountain. But listen, we dare not treat intimacy with God as a show for other people. We come privately, and it says, no man is to come with you. Let not any man be seen anywhere on the mountain, even the flocks and the herds may not graze on front of the mountain. So no shepherd goes, oh, I'm sorry, was I not supposed to be here? If we understand that he is God and we are not, we bow in obedience. We worship. We don't counsel. The text tells us the next morning, Moses climbed the mountain. The mountain trembled again. The cloud descended again. But this time something happened that had never happened before. God's voice spoke his own name. It says, the Lord descended in the cloud and stood there with him as he called upon the name of the Lord. The Lord passed by in front of him and he proclaimed, stop your reading. This is going to be the most concentrated self-revelation of God in the Hebrew scriptures anywhere. No moment in Moses' life was more profound than this one. So let's focus for a moment on the content of what God said. And this is not a small thing. Some of you know the great writer A.W. Tozier. He wrote a book called The Knowledge of the Holy. He said, what comes into our minds when we think about God is the most important thing about us. So let me ask you, who is God to you? Is he angry? Is he strong? Is he tender? Is he engaged in your life? Is he feckless? Is he effective? Is he fickle? Well, let's ask him, because he knows who he is. First commandment, don't make me into something less than I am. Standing on that mountain, Moses saw God in a way he never saw him before, and he would never see him again. And God explained exactly who he is. Tune in, he said in verse 6. Then the Lord passed by in front of him and proclaimed, the Lord God. The word the Lord is Yahweh, Jehovah. We're not sure how to say it. For generations, no one would utter the name. But Yahweh, interestingly enough, in Hebrew is a timing word. It means always now, never late, never early. Remember, the people said, well, we only made the golden calf because Moses tarried with God, like God was running late. But Yahweh is the one who is called elsewhere, the one who was, who is to come. In Hebrew, Asher Hayah VeHoveh VeYavoh. He is the always on, ever present, always now God. He's the God of our fathers. And if he tarries, he will be the God of our sons. He dwells beyond time. He's not like us. In Revelation, John saw him sitting high upon a throne surrounded by a crystal sea. Ezekiel saw him moving around on some contraption. He's not a created being. He's the very context of all creation. He's not one who does good. He is the very nature of good defined by his person. When Isaiah the prophet saw him high and lifted up, and saw the train of his garb, it filled the room, and he suddenly was gasping and overtaken. There is no glory that compares to the glory of our God. All creation was created according to his specs and design. The purpose of all things is found actually in his decree. He is a present person. He's not an obscure force. He's not a moral idea. He's right there when you call him. It's like God said to Moses, I'm still me. I haven't changed. You try to replace me with a golden calf, but I'm still here. You know, the beginning of reverence is grasping that God is actually who he claims to be in his word. Now, I've said this before, but I'll say it again. In Hebrew, we don't have lots of expression word characters like an exclamation point. So if you want to say something, you say it. But if you want to exclaim something, you say it twice. You say it twice. Look what God did here. He said, Yahweh, Yahweh, always on time, always on point, always in the room. I'm the same God who called Abraham. I'm the same God who parted the sea. I forgave, I delivered, I redeemed. I've not left and I've not changed, but I'm here. And attached to the second Yahweh was a little tiny word, El. El is mighty one. God is the one person in your life who is able to perform any reality consistent with his nature that he promises. That's why Jeremiah said, is there anything too difficult for thee? What's the answer? No! There is no question of God's ability. If it's in God's plan, you can take it to the bank the moment he says it, it's done. There was a college classroom, there was a professor who was a skeptic. He was telling the university students, the Bible is just mythology, you know, it's no big deal. He said the Moses didn't cross the Red Sea. It's a sea of reeds. It's probably only 5 inches in depth. In the back of the class, a guy goes, wow, what a miracle. The Egyptian forces drowned in 5 inches of water. We have got to embrace the power of El for accomplishing his purposes. When I'm whipped, I can crawl to him. He's not tired. He's going to watch over me when I'm too tired to watch over myself. That's the power of knowing greater is he that is in you than he that is in the world. But he also says this. He says, I am compassionate. Listen to this word. The word is tender. The word rachum is the word for, David says it. He says, your rachum is great to the heavens. He happens to be hiding from Saul at the moment in the cave, but he's writing songs because that's what Dave did. The word rachum, the word compassionate, comes from the word rechem. Rechem means the womb. It's the womb of a woman. And the whole idea here is that it's a very tender word. When you think of God's compassion, I want you to look at the mama as she's staring at the infant when the infant first gives a smile. Might be gas, we don't know, but it looks like a smile. And mama is gazing at this child and loving this child. You know why? You know why? Because mom is very aware, just like God is, that we are ridiculously helpless beings. We really are. God gets that we cry about pains when we're sticking our own thumb in our own eye. When you look at your kid and you say, well, stop sticking your thumb in the eye, but they can't because they're us. They're just as smart as we are. By the way, we spent a lifetime doing it. And then God said, by the way, I'm tender, but I'm also gracious. Chanun. Chanun is special favor or pity on those that don't deserve it and are altogether unremarkable. See, from the other side, this is not very complimentary, but that's what Mary said in the Magnificat. She sang it. She said, his mercy is on them that fear him. She's saying, his chanun, his undeserved favor on me, and I'm unremarkable. Those third and fourth phrases, Rachun v'chanun, convey warmth. This is what I want you to remember. When you say God's compassion, you're saying his tender awareness of our weakness. When you say God's grace, it's his readiness to bless you even if you don't deserve it, because we don't deserve it. By the way, the words here, they're not describing attributes of God. Beloved, these are God's posture toward boneheaded people like you and me. This is his posture toward us. And the very moment that Moses feared the most, the wrath of God was going to consume him, God starts talking about the tenderness of his mercy. The next truth was, I'm long-suffering. I'm slow to anger. But actually, orekafim means I'm long-nosed. That's what it says. See, in Hebrew, when you get mad, you flare your nose. And God says, I take a long time to flare my nose. Literally, it says that God doesn't ignore sin. Listen, if God doesn't respond immediately when you do wrong, it does not mean you got away with it and he didn't notice. But it does mean he's not trigger happy with judgment. That's not the way he is. In fact, he takes a long breath before he responds to my foolishness. He waits. He naturally gives space for repentance. He bears with us, and again he bears with us. That's why he said to Peter, the Lord is patient towards you, not willing that any should perish. And then God went on and said in chapter 34, verse 6, I'm also abounding in loving kindness. Verav chesed. Literally, I'm full of loyalty towards you, covenant faithfulness towards you. I have a love that will not let go. This is one of the most difficult Hebrew words to actually translate into English, chesed. Go ahead and say chesed. Don't spit on your neighbor, chesed, okay? Okay, so chesed is actually the word, it marries loyalty and steadfast love and mercy and kindness and faithful devotion. It braids them all into one term, chesed. It describes something more than emotion. It's God's committed, reliable, long-term love that binds him to his people and will not let them falter. It's love with a backbone. It's affection that's anchored in promise. It's compassion that's expressed through action. It's mercy that will not evaporate or blow away when tested. Practically, this means God's people can live with deep security that his chesed does not rise or fall on their performance. It is rooted in his character. And then God says, I'm abundant in truth, Rav Emet. It means my truth is unwavering. He doesn't just speak it. He abounds in it. It overflows from him. This word Emet is something reliable, something strong, something incapable of deception. It does not, it's not given to the rigors of academics for a logical collapse. It's something that is trustworthy. It will stand the test of time. God says, that's my truth. He says his promises rest on a foundation that don't shift. His truth is not just factual accuracy. It's something more. It's the dependable faithfulness of a God who's unwaveringly consistent in his character. His guidance is not fickle. His promises are not fragile. His moral precepts are not arbitrary. God's emet is a fixed point. It's like the North Star for a ship. It's like the magnetic north for someone following a compass. It's reliable. It's trustable. It's consistent. And then he says, I am he who keeps loving kindness for thousands. Notzar chesed means I guard my faithful loves. I guard my faithful loves. It says, God is always looking out for his own. Do you have a big brother? I had a big brother. I was incredibly arrogant on the playground with other kids when my big brother was there. Because I knew Russ was guarding out for me. And this says, God is never in a bad mood. He doesn't change and he doesn't ignore you. It also says, he forgives iniquity and transgression and sin. And wait, God's not stuttering here. These are three different words for sin. Avon is the word perversity. Pesha is the word mutiny. Chata'ah is missing the moral mark, like a moral version of a Pinterest fail. And he says, this word spans the full range of the way humans fail. He forgives all of it. His forgiveness is vast and encompassing. What does that mean to you? Well, frankly, you have no skeletons in your closet that God doesn't already know. Every kind, every shape, every depth of sin, he is able and willing to forgive. And then it says, yet he will by no means leave the guilty unpunished. By the way, the word guilty here is the word for rebel. The one who's shaking their fist at God. Be careful where you shake your fist. God's mercy does not negate his justice. He is compassionate, but he is uncompromising. Look, grace is not indulgence. Sin has real consequences. Can I get an amen to that? Amen. Divine holiness does not overlook sin. So here's the truth. Grace never cancels holiness. It restores us to holiness. But God's love does not blind him to rebellion. He's a realist. How many sins did it take to get Adam and Eve kicked out of the garden? How many sins did it take for Moses to get forbidden to go into the promised land? The truth is, God takes sin seriously. Mercy is not moral compromise. God forgives, but he does not wink at evil. In the cross of Christ, two incredible streams came together. The mercy of God and the justice of God met there and stay there forever for us. And you see, punishment was deserved, but it was not ignored. It was substituted. Jesus took your punishment. God didn't cancel it. Jesus took it. But beloved, God is not soft on sin. He says, he visited the iniquity of the fathers on the children and on the grandchildren to the third and fourth generations. What does that mean? It means that sin has a ripple effect. That should give us all pause before we do something. I try to be dignified, but there are some things you just have to say flatly. We have right now in the Middle East a conflict that's still going on because Abraham couldn't keep his pants on. And I will bet you that the night he went into that tent, he did not think, boy, this is going to be a game changer for human history. I'll bet you he didn't think anybody'd ever think anything about it. And we're still running it on the news nightly. Which tells you, you don't know the size of your own choice. So make it wisely. God doesn't erase the effect of Adam's sin. God did not erase the effect of any other man's sin. Now, take what we've just said. Come into the room, because we're almost done. We're going to land this plane soon. He isn't hard. He's tender towards you. He's not impressed with your position. He cares for those that no one even sees. He isn't rash. He puts up with a great deal before he steps in. He's not mean-spirited. His nature is ever filled with goodness. He's not duplicitous. His word is faithful and absolutely stable and reliable. He isn't negligent. He stands constant guard over those who have entrusted themselves to his care. He's not grudging, for his forgiveness flows openly from his heart, and it's softened to those who are softened and yielded to him. And he isn't blind. He draws us to himself in loving compassion, but we must be warned, the results of our rebellion will outlive us. That's who God said he is. That's what he said about himself. So what are the consequences of knowing this? You sat patiently as I talked about who God is. I think the first one's obvious. We have to kill off this man-made Hallmark movie cosmic do-gooder of a God who's the God of indulgence, who lets me act whatever way I want with no view toward how, where it goes or what it's about. This God was made up and formed by human hands. It is not the God of the Bible. So says the Word of God. Can't we just say, America is starving. They're nibbling at the husks of a self-made God that's not only morally ambiguous, he's incredibly impotent. But that's not the bigger thing you should take away from this. The bigger key point to what Moses was learning that day is we need to embrace that this is our traveling companion. For the journey this week, this is God. He has been put back in your life, and the mark of your life is that you have a guiding companion, the Spirit of God within, Jesus having saved your soul, leading you to the Father's plan. This distinct mark of the believer must be, therefore, hunger that he would lead me. It's clear that he wants to walk with you. It's just a little less clear whether or not you want to walk with him. When was the last time you honestly said to God, I got to get you to lead me through this. I need you to lead me through. I cannot do this without you. How about, when was the last time you said, I don't even want to go if you're not going? I don't want that to be my life if you're not going to be there. I read a story. I clipped it out. It's about a little boy, maybe 5 or 6. He woke up in the middle of one of those Texas-sized thunderstorms. You know about these? This is the kind where the whole house is rattling and the windows shiver, and you start wondering if this might be the night that your roof decides to head for Oklahoma. You know, it's that. This little boy shot straight up in bed. He was sent there earlier in the evening because he had misbehaved in school. Daddy told him, you can have dinner and you can do your homework, but then you go to your bed. He went to his bed, he fell asleep, but then when he woke up, there was lightning flashing that was stretching a shadow across the wall like something out of a Saturday night monster movie. And he thought, nope, I'm not staying here. So he padded down the hallway toward his parents' room. But when he got there, the door was shut. Now, for a moment, he just stood there, frozen, caught halfway between fear and courage. He knew his parents loved him. He knew they'd help him. But sometimes fear gets so loud it drowns out everything that you know is true. Before he could even raise his hand to knock on the door flew open. His father, hair sticking up, still half asleep, looked down, smiled and said, hey, buddy, I heard you coming. Come on in. And his big, strong dad scooped him up, pulled him aside, carried him inside while the storm went right on rumbling outside. Now, the storm didn't stop. The thunder didn't quit. But that little boy held his father's arms, and he knew that when he was in them, he was safe. Why? Because he saw the face that was behind the door. See, that's what happened to Moses in Exodus 34. He was tucked into the cleft of the rock, but he was able to see God for who he is. Still, the shock of the rebellion of Israel was in his heart. There was a new cemetery because people were killed because of their sin. None of that changed. But what gave him confidence, what secured him and gave him hope for the mission ahead, what gave him strength in all of it was he saw God as he is, and he did that because he wanted to. He hungered to. He had to, or he wasn't going to be able to make it. What is God going to have to do in your life to get you there? Because that's the time that you're going to see him for the first time in a new way. God, we thank you this morning. Oh, God of Jacob, you presented yourself to Moses, but you recorded it for us. So we thank you for the story. And the end of the text says that when Moses saw and heard all these things and you passed by, he was so overwhelmed, he dropped to his face, he bowed down, because worship begins when pride is broken. And he cried out as he bowed, "Oh Lord God, go among us." Something strange there, Father, because it seems to me the more time he spent with you, the more time he hungered for you. It's like when we spend time with you, we want to spend more time with you. God, I'm so thankful. I'm so grateful that your glory was elegantly expressed in grace. A tablet was broken, but you rewrote it. A servant was crushed, but you restored him. A people fell into sin, but you taught them of your grace and your love in a new and profound way. When Moses said, "Oh God, show me your glory," I truly believe he thought he was going to see the manifest presence of a majestic splendor of God. And what you said is, "I am tender and gracious and long-suffering." Oh God, thank you that you are not just a blinding fire, but you're also a healing light. Would you remind us today, Father, our failure is not final. You called Moses up to the mountain a second time. You gave him a second set of tablets. Oh God, would you make us yearn to know your heart and not just your help? We need more than just direction. We need the illumination of truth. Oh, and God, would you grant us this day a radiant face like Moses had when he spent time with you, because it marked him. The presence of you in our lives leaves a mark. Today we stop by, Lord, to just look at a story about how you passed by Moses in the cleft of the rock. Can I ask you, Father, don't leave us by. Stop. Grab our hands. Create in us a hunger and a thirst for you. We call on you. Lead Christian leaders across our nation. Oh God, lead churches across our nation. Lead me this week as I walk. Don't let me off the hook. Because in all of that, that's where the radiance comes. That's where the mark is obvious. Give me a hunger to draw near to you. In Jesus' name, amen.
1: That's our prayer today, Lord. We thank you that you are our faithful companion. You're a friend who sticks closer than a brother. We love you and we need you, Lord Jesus. And now we all pray together, let the words of my mouth and the meditations of my heart

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Come on, let's just lift those holy hands. Come on, let's just begin to tell the Lord thank you for those things that he does, those things, those wonderful things. Hallelujah. Hallelujah.

0: 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Come on, put your hands together. Come on, you say it with us this time. Say, Lord, I praise you.
1: Praise you.
0: Come on, West Angeles. Lord, I praise you.
1: Lord, I praise you.
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Open up your mouth and tell him how much you love him, how grateful you are. Come on, open up your mouth and praise the Lord. Come on, don't get tired. Don't get tired. He's worthy of it. He deserves it. 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